0: fascinated with the inner workings of music. In fact, they didn't really want to practice as much as kind of try to figure out what was going on, and that was kind of an early sign that I was probably meant to be a composer. And I started writing pieces for solo marimba when I was maybe in seventh or eighth grade, and had the opportunity to do a little bit more at Danbury High School. And then I went to NYU for composition, where I continued playing percussion, writing a lot of percussion music, and then eventually writing for other mediums as well, such as orchestra, string quartet. And then I went to Juilliard for a master's and a doctorate in composition, and I've continued writing, obviously, since then.
1: Well, I have to say, you accomplished a lot in the last 2 minutes that you just explained what you did since you grew up in Danbury. It's incredible what a story you've got there. So,
0: thank you.
1: A couple of questions. So what brought on the marimba? What was it that inspired you about the marimba? It's a great instrument.
0: So, most percussionists start out on drums, which was the case with me. And my younger brother, who is not a musician at all now, actually started playing before me. He was playing classical guitar.
1: Okay.
0: And I found myself very envious that he had pitches to play.
1: Really?
0: And all of my snare drum music was just on one line. And I found this very, very interesting, and I also found myself very jealous. And if you recall, in the summer of 2003, we had a major blackout. All along the eastern seaboard,
1: right.
0: And a lot of people lost power for, you know, a lot longer than we did, but we were out of power for about 2 days. And I decided during that time that I was going to teach myself how to read treble clef and work out some things. We had like a toy xylophone, I think, that maybe I'd played with when I was like 5 years old, still around. And that, and then I decided after that, I went back to my teacher, Albert Montecalvo, who was probably a relatively well-known name around this area.
1: Yeah.
0: And I said, I think I want to start learning xylophone and marimba. And
1: he was your drum teacher.
0: He was my drum teacher.
1: Uh-huh.
0: And
1: right.
0: He said, okay, let's do it. And
1: yeah.
0: So then I really, really got into that.
1: And this was at school in Danbury?
0: He was my private teacher outside of school.
1: Private teacher, right.
0: Yeah.
1: Okay, yeah. I had a similar experience in Meriden, Connecticut, actually. That's great, yeah. So, but was there also music at home aside from your brother? Or, I mean, what else inspired you to, you know, get into composition and all that stuff?
0: Yeah, my father has an incredible CD collection and really listens to classical music and listened then to classical music very, very, very frequently. And was
1: right.
0: constantly playing around the house. And my mom is a huge fan of it as well, having grown up going to a lot of New York Philharmonic concerts and Met Orchestra
1: yeah.
0: with my grandmother. So there was a lot of background, even though they weren't, you know, we weren't a quote-unquote musician family. It was a music enthusiast family and a very arts-forward and creative family. The composition thing, I never really thought of myself as a composer. I just thought of myself as a kid who played drums and percussion that was dabbling. And it uh-huh. really wasn't until my senior year of high school and then going into college that I started to think of myself identity-wise as I'm a composer first,
1: right. mm-hmm.
0: more than any other kind of musical identity.
1: Yeah. And so, I mean, you have such an incredible resume as it applies to your compositions. Speak about that just a little bit, just in terms of some of the commissions that you've had and performances that you've had.
0: Sure. I'm very
1: it's
0: fortunate.
1: It's a long list.
0: I'm very fortunate in the length of the list, and also even in the last couple months. I made my Carnegie Hall debut in April with the Metropolitan Opera Orchestra Chamber Ensemble, led by Steve Osgood, with some absolutely wonderful musicians from the Met, including two musicians who were on faculty at Charles Ives Music Festival, who I went to school with. And they were advocates for my music and bringing it to the Met. Julia Choi, who is in the first violin section, and Jeremias Sergiani Velasquez, who is the principal second violin of the Met, brought my music to the Met and advocated for it. And it was programmed on that concert in April. And that was a really wonderful experience.
1: Great experience, yeah.
0: Yeah, it was amazing. Mm-hmm. And the piece

0: places that they've been performed and, you know, some of the performers involved?
1: Sure. So one thing I'm working on right now is a symphonic song cycle for the Buffalo Philharmonic, which is based on Martin Goldsmith's book, The Inextinguishable Symphony, which tells the story of his revelation to him that his parents met playing in the all-Jewish orchestra in 1930s Nazi Germany. And it's the story of how they eventually escaped, but very tragically had to leave their families behind, and the generational trauma that still exists there today. So that'll be premiered next season with the Buffalo Phil. And my other one other major project in the last couple of years that has a major performance next year is a concerto for double bass and orchestra I wrote for Renan Meyer, who is the Grammy-winning double bassist in Time for Three. And it's also a solo, wonderful, wonderful soloist, an incredible musician and improviser. We worked together when I wrote a piece for Time for Three several years ago and embarked on this journey of a double bass concerto. That was premiered by the Philadelphia Youth Orchestra last season. And next year we'll have its professional premiere by the Sun Valley Music Festival, led by Alistair Neal, which is it's the professional premiere of that piece. And I'm very excited about that.
0: That's great. That's really, really great. If you're just joining us, I'm speaking with Paul Frucht, and I'm going to spell the last name for you just in case you want to do some additional research. It's spelled F-R-U-C-H-T, and Paul is the artistic director of the Charles Ives Music Festival, in addition to all the other things that he does. I know that your music is, heard frequently on Sirius XM. You've gotten written up in Stereo Review, as well as Gramophone Magazine, all kinds of different publications. It's really incredible, Paul, what you've achieved at such a young age, I have to say. I wanted to go back to the process of composition and speak to us just in terms of what inspires you. What are the things that inspire you, and how does that work in terms of actually putting the notes down on paper?
1: Sure. I think every composer really needs to find. You learn about finding your voice. That's a phrase that is tossed around with good reason so much in school, in music composition programs. How to find your voice and create your own harmonic language and your material that feels original. And I think that that's true. But before that, I think everyone who's writing music, and it's probably the case for every other artistic profession, you need to figure out why you're doing it. You know, what is the purpose? And for me, it's really to tell stories that I think are narratively appealing, emotionally appealing, dramatically appealing. And my passion is doing that through concert music or opera. And other people do it through, you know, whether they write screenplays or whether they're novelists or whether they're screenwriters or whether they write musicals. But that's my passion. And so whenever I'm writing a piece, I'm really asking myself, what story am I trying to tell? And once I have that figured out, then that's when I actually get into the notes and I start to think about, okay, well, if I'm trying to tell this story, and sometimes it's a more abstract story than other times. I mean, I just spoke about the Inextinguishable Symphony, the symphonic song cycle I'm writing. Well, that's got a libretto by Mark Campbell. And by the way, just since I'm mentioning him, one of the most talented creative artists I've ever worked with. This libretto is stunning. I can't wait for people to hear it. You know, that's got a clear narrative arc. I mean, there's words. Other times, I'm going to write a piece next year for the Exponential Ensemble for flute, clarinet, violin, and cello. That's not going to have necessarily the same literal clarity. And not that that's a problem, I think. But in both cases, I've got to kind of figure out, okay, this is the story I'm trying to tell. What is the kind of musical material that I hear

0: feel going that tells this story mm-hmm. that I feel close to and that I can create a narrative arc around. And then I go out and try to basically give myself a general roadmap that can always change.
1: Mm-hmm.
0: But some kind of general roadmap, idea A, idea B, here are a bunch of variations, here's what can happen, here's what I think should happen.
1: Mm-hmm.
0: And that way, that sets me up so that way when I'm actually writing the music, I am always writing toward a moment.
1: Right.
0: Rather than just, well, let me start and see what happens. That I can't do that. Some people probably can. I can't.
1: Do you start with what's called a germ theme or a motif?
0: Yeah. A lot of the time I do.
1: Yeah. Is it just something that pops into your head or how does that come about?
0: It's usually something that... sometimes it's a harmonic progression. It's something where it's a visceral feeling of like, oh,
1: really?
0: I gotta do something with this. It's an almost like a quasi obsession.
1: Mm.
0: I'll just say to myself, this is something that feels so profound to me musically. I've got to run with this. And I really wait until I feel that.
1: Yeah.
0: That's really the starting point.
1: And you have various works in progress, different works. How many works would you say that you've got going on at the same time?
0: I try to really write start to finish.
1: Oh, you do?
0: In the sense that, right. Well, you know, the symphonic song cycles, 30, 35 minutes with various scenes. So I took a break after scene three and I did... I did a small reworking of something.
1: Right.
0: Like I'll do little things in between, generally speaking, I try to write from start to finish. It's kind of in terms of actual generative pieces. Like again,
1: yeah.
0: You know, I have this old piece called The Visitor, which the NYU Contemporary Ensemble is going to do this fall, they want me to add a percussion part. I'm going to go and do that while I'm in the middle of something
1: right,
0: else.
1: Right.
0: That's
1: side project.
0: And it gets, you know, especially with heavier material, like,
1: yeah.
0: You know, writing about 1930s Nazi Germany, which is very heavy, as you can imagine. With heavier material, it can be really nice to take a little break and
1: right,
0: do something
1: lighter.
0: A little
1: yeah.
0: more straightforward. Mm-hmm. Yeah.
1: Interesting. It's fascinating. It really is. Well, let's get into the Charles Ives Music Festival. So the festival was founded back in 2015. So this is year 11.
0: Yes.
1: Incredible, right? I'm sure it's flown by.
0: It's been an incredible experience, and I can't believe how much it has changed and how much it has grown.
1: Mm-hmm.
0: And I think what is really now that we're entering what is really the 12th year, depending on how you count 2020, of course.
1: Right.
0: Are the people who've emerged who have been champions of it, who've now, been here for, 7, 8, 9, 10 years. We were speaking before we started the broadcast about Lori Kanagi, our executive director,
1: right.
0: who has truly been in addition to being an outstanding arts administrator, but a true champion and advocate for this, and someone who has just truly believed in it alongside me
1: mm-hmm.
0: Since 2019 when the festival became part of the Western Connecticut Youth Orchestra, and then several other faculty members who've been here now are going into their 10th year.
1: That's great.
0: And it's a remarkable... been a remarkable journey.
1: It's wonderful. It really is. So what would you say its mission statement is then, Paul?
0: So the mission statement to me is twofold. And this might be a lot messier than the very concise version that you stated at the beginning of the broadcast. But to me, it's twofold. We are a professional concert series that celebrates the Ives legacy primarily through performances of American music, with an emphasis on living American composers. Ives is one of the foremost American composers, one of the first composers to truly sound American. I can get into what that means, and it's somewhat relevant for our first concert. And his legacy really is those of us who are writing music today, and in so many ways. I mean, even not just the music itself, but the fact that his estate, the money he made, is a source of so much funding for American music. And then the second part of our mission is educational. We bring world-class musicians from major orchestras and ensembles from around the United States, whether it's the Met, like I mentioned earlier, the New York Phil, the Dallas Symphony, the National Symphony, the Buffalo Philharmonic. We bring these musicians to Danbury for 2 weeks to work with almost 60 this year. Youth musicians for 2 weeks. Great. They play in chamber music groups with them, side by side in orchestra, in master classes, through private lessons. And it's truly an immersive experience. And these two things, the presentation of American music performed by these world-class musicians, when during the day they're working in the educational program with our students, that is really the beating heart of CIMF.
1: Mm-hmm. That's wonderful. It's absolutely great. Well, I know that you brought some music along, so why don't we take a break here and we'll play the first piece. And would you like to do the introduction for that?
0: Sure. So Kavakarat is a work by Osvaldo Golyov that is part of his piece Dreams and Prayers of Isaac the Blind. Kavakarat is a melody that is heard on Jewish high holidays. And Golyov took this melody and essentially wrote a piece around it as part of his work. It's the second movement of Dreams and Prayers of Isaac the Blind. And that's on our concert anthem, Bluegrass and Folk, Thursday, July 30th, 7 p.m. at Keeler Tavern Garden House. And this is Golyov's take, essentially, on Jewish folk music.

0: And if you're just joining us, I'm speaking with Paul Frucht, who is a composer as well as the artistic director for the Charles Ives Music Festival. So, Paul, speak about some of the concerts that you've got coming up this year.
1: Yeah. So everyone knows by now that we are celebrating America 250 this year. And I think that there are any number of ways that arts organizations can engage with this anniversary. And the way we chose to do it, and I felt like, well, we're an American music festival. We kind of need to, and we should. And the way we chose to do it, we titled this season 250 Years of the American Sound. And each concert is a dedication, if you will, to some major genre of American music. But through concert music works for instrumentalists. And so our first concert is called American Classical. That's a very straightforward genre for us to do, classical music. Our second concert, Anthem, Bluegrass, and Folk. Bluegrass and folk are obviously major genres of American music. We don't always think of them as classical music, but there are certainly ways in which the classical concert music engages with them, including some of the pieces we have on this program. The third concert, Music for the Theater. To me, theater is such an enormous genre in American music, and that maybe that's because I live in New York City and we have Broadway. But this concert is our take on all of the ways that kind of the theater manifests in concert music, whether it's dance, Stravinsky's Dumbarton Oaks, to which Jerome Robbins created choreography, Osvaldo Golyov, Last Round, which is a tango, George Crumb, Black Angels, which is dramatic in a almost experimental theater sense. Same with Laura Kaminsky's Ruminations. And then, of course, Leonard Bernstein, who may be the most, certainly one of the most iconic musical theater composers, whose work, Prelude, Fugues, and Riffs, is very much in that golden era Broadway style. And then finally, our fourth concert, Rhapsody Rock and Roll. It's exactly what it sounds like. Now, the alliteration happened to work really, really well. I'll be very honest with you. But rock and roll is indisputably a major genre of American music. So for that, I wanted to find music that incorporated an electric guitar. And we're very fortunate to have Mike Bonno with us, who's a phenomenal guitarist who plays on Broadway. And of course, for the Rhapsody portion of the concert, my work Rhapsody, and then George Gershwin's very famous Rhapsody in Blue with Mika Sasaki as the solo pianist.
0: Right, and we're going to be playing both of those actually. So just for our listeners' edification, so this the concert series starts next week, actually next Sunday on July 26th. And as Paul mentioned, American Classical is going to take place at the Lounsbury House, which is in Ridgefield.
1: It is.
0: And then Anthem, Bluegrass, and Folk takes place on Thursday, July 13th. That's going to be at the Keeler Tavern Museum, once again in Ridgefield. And then also Music for the Theater takes place on Monday, August 3rd. That's going to be at the First Congregational Church. And the Orchestra and Composers Concert takes place on Thursday, August 6th. And that will take place at the Ives Concert Hall at WCSU. So you've got... And actually, I missed one, right? The Rhapsody Rock and Roll, Saturday, August 8th, takes place again at the Ives Concert Hall at WCSU.
1: Yes.
0: So four different venues for the each unique concert. And I believe that you can buy a discounted package that would include a ticket to each of the four CIMF artist concerts for the summer, correct?
1: Yes.
0: Which is incredible. So so let's get into that next piece of music, Paul, and this is one that's composed by you.
1: Sure. Rhapsody is a bit of an older piece. I wrote it for two violins, for a violin duo called Les Deux Violins, one of whom is Chelsea Starbuck Smith, who's a longtime friend of mine and who is on our artist faculty roster, who will be playing this summer. It also then became a string quartet in 2018 and was performed a lot and recorded by the Ulysses Quartet. I have since decided that I think it should be a string orchestra piece. And I've made this string orchestra version.
0: It keeps growing.
1: It keeps growing. It's funny because two other pieces on this series, the Barber and the George Walker pieces, also started out as string quartets and then became very well-known string orchestra pieces. Mine has made two leaps from violin duo to string quartet, now to string orchestra, and you know, with any luck, we'll have the success of either the Walker or the Barber. Yes, so this is the premiere of the string orchestra version. I entitled the piece Rhapsody because it really is a rhapsody in that it's episodic. It can be explosive rhythmically or have more sensitive moments that are emotional. I was very inspired by Ravel Zigan when I wrote it, in that he managed to achieve this kind of extreme rhythmic drama, but also these really very, very emotionally intense passages as well, all within the same piece, and they work together. And so I attempted to do that here as well.
0: That's great.

0: We heard Rhapsody written by Paul Frucht, and that's going to be performed during the Charles Ives Music Festival this year. And we're going to leave you with Gershwin's Rhapsody in Blue, but let's, before we do that, Paul, speak about some of the pieces that are going to be performed during the festival this year.
1: It's hard to choose which to talk about, because to me, in programming this summer, all of these pieces are just, I think, fantastic. So our first concert, American Classical, as I mentioned, is exactly what it sounds like, American classical music. With Arthur Foote, Arthur Foote was a very, very prominent 19th century, early 20th century American composer of the generation before Charles Ives. So when I say American classical music, American music that's instrumental pre-Charles Ives is really what that means. Gwyneth Walker is a wonderful local composer who lives in New Canaan, I believe. Gwyneth, if you're listening to this and you don't live in New Canaan, I apologize, but I know you live somewhere around there. And she's had her work played all over the United States. She has a beautiful piece called Sweet Land of Liberty, which is her take on My Country Tis of Thee. I mentioned the George Walker piece. He was the first African-American composer to win a Pulitzer Prize in music. His lyric for strings is one of his most famous pieces. Villa-Lobos, we're doing the Allegro from his fifth string quartet. Villa-Lobos is a well-known Brazilian composer. Mm-hmm. And in thinking of American classical music, I thought it would be cool to look a bit more broadly at the Americas beyond just the United States. The concert closes with Benjamin Britten's String Quartet No. 1. And some people may wonder why we're closing with a British composer to celebrate 250 years of American independence. I do recognize the irony there. But Benjamin Britten wrote String Quartet No. 1 in the United States, in California. It was commissioned by Americans, and it was premiered in America. So to me, that sounds like it's an American piece. It's a wonderful piece. Mm-hmm. Our next concert, Anthems, Bluegrass, and Folk, as I mentioned, focuses on well-known tunes, and then, of course, bluegrass and folk. The concert starts off with George Myers' In the Wild. George is a violinist and composer on our faculty roster, he's a wonderful bluegrass and folk musician himself, his piece incorporates elements of that. Intonations by Derek Bermell. So Derek is actually our composer in residence this summer and will be with us for the Saturday, August 8th concert, Rhapsody Rock and Roll, when we're doing his piece Ritornello. We're also doing his work Intonations, which incorporates Southern folk music as well. I mentioned Osvaldo Golyov's Kavakarat. Samuel Barber, Molto Adagio from String Quartet, Opus 11. Many people will know this work, famous work, as Adagio for Strings. As I mentioned, also originally a work for String Quartet, a movement from his String Quartet, and this is that movement. Mm-hmm. Then Andrew Davis, Deep Summer Folklore, is a really exciting piece of music that is exactly what it sounds like. It's kind of a Southern folksy rhythmic piece of music. He was one of our two Call for Scores winners that won along with Bobby G, who's on the final concert. They were the two winners of our annual Call for Scores out of more than 120 submissions from around the United States. Yeah.
0: Very nice.
1: It's a wonderful piece. Music for the theater, I already spoke a little bit about. Mm-hmm. Katia Ghosh, her work Hyacinth Curl is actually for two singers. Both of them playing handbells. We're doing a version for clarinet and alto saxophone that she blessed herself. Because of the nature of handbells, obviously a clarinetist and saxophonist cannot play them. So I, along with our percussion arts faculty, Russell Fisher, will be playing the handbells. We actually just ordered the gloves yesterday. And it's a very theatrical piece of music. Dumbarton Oaks, I spoke about last round, as well as George Crumb, Black Angels, which I mentioned, is almost an experimental theater piece. He actually wrote that as kind of a protest to the Vietnam War. It's a very, very dark piece of music. We're doing what is more or less the second movement of it, God's Music, which involves, it's four string quartet, but three members of the string quartet also play crystal glasses with their bows. It's an absolutely remarkable sound, and there's this wonderful solo cello passage that happens during that while the other three are playing these bowed crystal glasses as an accompaniment. The next piece, Laura Kaminsky's Ruminations. This is actually a work that was originally written for solo guitar, and we commissioned Laura to make a solo marimba version for Russell Fisher. She'll be on hand as well. And I spoke about the Bernstein. And then finally, Rhapsody Rock and Roll. The first piece, In Spite of All This, by Missy Mazzoli, was written in 2005. And of course, it incorporates electric guitar, which I said was something we were looking for to kind of create a rock and roll feel. Really, it's a response to what was then, she writes in the program notes, a climate of uncertainty and darkness that she was responding to with this piece, In Spite of All This being the title. Derek Bermel's Ritornello, as I mentioned earlier, also has electric guitar. It's for electric guitar and string quartet. Ritornello in music is the idea of a familiar passage that returns throughout the piece. He creates this wonderful kind of almost, uses this very old-fashioned form, but with electric guitar. Bobby G, Music of Innocence and Experience, he's one of our two Call for Scores winners, as I mentioned. I've spoken about Rhapsody. And before I speak a little bit about Rhapsody in Blue, the penultimate piece on this concert is John Zeiner's Sick Beats, which I think it's a very clever title. I actually had the pleasure of being at the world premiere of this work in Dallas with Voices of Change, which is an ensemble, a new music ensemble in Dallas, which John Zeiner directs. And I was down there because they were doing my piece, Ecstatic Meditation. And I was on that program along with John, who had this piece premiered. It's dedicated to his father, who's a cardiologist, who is retiring or semi-retiring. This piece is essentially a gift for John's father in celebration of all the lives that he's saved over illustrious career. It's really a beautiful piece that combines these heartfelt moments with really cool rhythmic passages.
0: That
1: does justice to the title. And then, of course, Rhapsody in Blue closes our entire season.
0: Right. Well, I have to say it's an incredible festival that you've assembled, Paul, and congratulations on this being your 12th, I guess, right?
1: Thank you.
0: Which is incredible. And what you're doing for the community and for classical music in general, just heightening the awareness and bringing it to a wider audience, is so important. So we want to say thanks to you and thanks to everybody at the Charles Ives Music Festival, as well as Laura and everybody else in Ridgefield, for all the great things that you do in bringing classical music to the community. So I would like to, and once again, you can get a ticket package, if you're interested in doing that, to each of the four artist concerts for the summer, taking place at the four different venues. You can go online at charlesivesmusicfestival.org and get more information about the festival as well as tickets. So I'd like to say thanks, Paul. It's been a great, great experience speaking with you, as it always is, always informative. And keep doing what you're doing. I think it's fantastic.
1: Thank you so much. It's been such a pleasure to discuss this all with you.
0: Why don't you do a quick introduction in terms of the last piece that we're going to leave with?
1: Sure. So Rhapsody in Blue, famous work by George Gershwin. He actually thought of the idea on a train to Boston, and as he recounted, he didn't quite have the musical ideas by the time he got off the train, but he had an idea for a plot, which kind of makes sense when you listen to the work. it has become one of these staples in the American repertoire. We hear that clarinet glissando right in the beginning, and we know what we're getting.
0: Right.
1: And the fusion of jazz and classical music, which is so iconic to America itself, I think, mm-hmm. Is something that I think we should all be grateful for, and that this is our music of the United States. And it could not be represented better by Rhapsody in Blue.
0: Wonderful. Once again, thanks for your partnership, Paul. We deeply appreciate what you're doing for the classic music community here in Connecticut. And I want to thank all of our listeners and supporters of the classical and classic music that is heard every day here on WMNR Friday Nights Radio. Have a great night and enjoy the music.

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1: 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Thank you.

That's music by the Neapolitan composer David Perez. It's a symphony, The Storm at Sea, which actually ends with a rainbow. But what's amazing about it, it's one of the instrumental works that winds up in New Spain. And the recent recording with the Camerata Antonio Soler from The Sky and Its Stars. We are going to be hearing music from New Spain with this ensemble conductor, Javier José Mendoza. This week on Millennium of Music, I'm Robert Aubrey Davis. Well, the big name on the recording is a composer we're very familiar with. That being Nacio Jerusalem, born there in Naples, trained there, and winds up working for the Spanish court first in North Africa, but then gets transferred to Mexico City, where he takes over the cathedral there and has an extraordinary career. Happily, a lot of his music has been recorded, but not so much these pieces. These are mostly shorter works. We'll start with Se Aleve Fortuna, If Treacherous Fortune Had Robbed Me From My Cradle. We'll hear soprano Molly Netter with the ensemble. And then Que Dolor, Que Desconsuelo, the lament and a tale of sorrow and sadness. And in this case, it's scored for countertenor and flute. We'll hear José Hernández Pastor and the flute soloist Laura Quesada. The ensemble Camerata Antonio Soler, conducted by Javier José Mendoza.

the Camarada Antonio Soler, conducted by Javier Jose Mendoza. The recording, As We Go From the Heavens Into the Stars. We are celebrating music out of New Spain this week, right here on Millennium of Music. I'm Robert Aubrey Davis.

I'm Robert Aubrey Davis. Well, we turn to a composer. In fact, the earliest composer on the recording is José Gerando, who was born in Valencia, but his music winds up in the New World as well. We'll hear one of his sinfonias, then an extensive work by Ignacio Jerusalem, Sube a Gozar. This is a tale of wedding, and it's a celebration of the wedding night. And we're going to hear this. It's scored for two sopranos, an ensemble, Eleanor Rani Mendoza, Molly Netter, and once again, the Camerata Antonio Soler, conducted by Javier José Mendoza.

A little Sinfonia by Jose Arando, and then back to Ignacio Jerusalem, music for the New World, and extraordinary performances by the camarada Antonio Soler, conducted by Javier Jose Mendoza, this week right here on Millennium of Music. I'm Robert Aubrey Davis.

I'm Robert Aubrey Davis. Well, this last set will give us Santiago Biloni, who was born in Rome but winds up in Durango. And it's the tale of Christ asking Peter why he's going to betray him. Por qué Pedro? We'll hear soprano Molly Netter again and David Trillo tenor. And then the title cut takes us to that Havana-born composer, Esteban Salas y Castro. And there have been some recordings of his music, but it is really, really charming. He takes over the cathedral there in Havana. And this is the title work itself, The Heavens and Its Stars That Diffuse Beautiful Lights, The Earth and Its Flowers That Give Pleasant Odors. It's a lovely, lovely piece. And once again, the Camerata Antonio Soler, conducted by Javier José Mendoza.

0: Music by Santiago Biloni and Esteban Salas y Castro. That is an amazing recording with the Camerata Antonio Soler, conducted by Javier José Mendoza, from the Heavens and Her Stars. It is Gallant Cathedral Music from New Spain. And for complete information about this recording, simply go to our website, millenniumofmusic.com. We're always very gratified when you do. Our technical director is Christopher Drummond, and for the program, this has been your producer and host. I'm Robert Aubrey Davis.
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2: I'm Sarah Schneider. Welcome to Early Music Now. The title of today's show is The Lions of Flanders, and we'll be hearing from composers who were born in or descended from the Dutch-speaking part of what is now Belgium, including Johannes Ockeghem, Heinrich Isaac, and Jacob Obrecht. Let's get started with music by Johannes Brassaert, who was born in the region of Limburg somewhere around the year 1400. His career took him to Rome, where he was listed as a singer in the papal chapel in the year 1431, along with Guillaume Dufay. He also spent some time in imperial service under emperors Albrecht II and Friedrich III. Despite his far-flung activities, Brassaert always maintained strong ties with his homeland, and in the 1440s he served as canon and cantor in Tongeren. Let's hear two short pieces by Brassaert now. Regina Caeli, performed by Capilla Flamenca, followed by Te Dignitas Praesularis, featuring the Orlando Consort.

discover music, which was nearly dead, just as Donatello rediscovered sculpture. End quote. Let's hear an amazing five-part Marian motet by Ockeghem, which, somewhat unusually for the time, was not based on plain chant. The Gesualdo Six will perform Intemerata Dei Mater.

The Gesualdo 6, performed in Temerata Dei Mater, written by Johannes Ockeghem. The birthplace of Heinrich Isaac still isn't known with any certainty, but in certain contemporary documents he called himself De Flandria, or From Flanders. Isaac made a great career for himself in Italy, and after the death of his patron, Lorenzo de' Medici, Isaac's music caught the ear of Emperor Maximilian I. According to Fabrice Fitch's book on Renaissance polyphony, payment records from Maximilian's court from around this time represent the earliest known instance of a composer being paid specifically to compose. Usually they were hired as singers, and if they could compose, well, so much the better. Let's hear one of Isaac's motets, Tota Pulchra Es, performed by the Tallis Scholars.

We just heard a couple of instrumental songs with Flemish titles by Jacob Obrecht, performed by Pífaro. You're listening to Early Music Now. I'm Sarah Schneider. Thanks for joining me. Jacob Obrecht was born in the Flemish town of Ghent around 1457, and he was the son of a trumpet player employed by the city. Unlike Isaac, Obrecht spent much of his career as a singer who just happened to write music also. He also held church posts which required him to house and educate choir boys, which makes one wonder how he found the time to compose at all. Obrecht was a favorite of the music-loving Duke of Ferrara, Ercole d'Este, and the work we are about to hear also has connections to royalty, which I'll tell you more about later on. First, let's hear selections from Missa sub tuum presidium by Jacob Obrecht, performed by Capella della Torre.

We're listening to Missa Sub Tuum Praesidium by Jakob Obrecht, performed by Capella de la Torre, here on Early Music Now. I'm Sarah Schneider. Missa Sub Tuum Praesidium by Obrecht has been linked to the court of Emperor Maximilian I, who spent several years in Flanders as a young man when he was married to Duchess Mary of Burgundy. Maximilian may have commissioned this mass from Obrecht to honor the Black Madonna of Halle, located in the Basilica of St. Martin, a popular pilgrimage site in the Middle Ages. The composer seems to have gone out of his way to impress in this mass. In each of the movements, he adds an extra voice so that the piece moves from three parts in the Kyrie to seven parts in the Agnus Dei. And clues in the earliest printed sources indicate that Obrecht may have intended some parts to be purely instrumental. Musicologist M. Jennifer Bloxam had this to say: "Missa Sub Tuum Praesidium is an extraordinarily adventurous composition. The ambitious and novel nature of the mass seems calculated to dazzle both singers and listeners." End quote. Let's hear the conclusion of Obrecht's mass now, performed by Capella de la Torre on Early Music Now.

We've been listening to Missa Sub Tuum Praesidium by Jakob Obrecht in a performance by Capella della Torre on Early Music Now.

We heard a lovely motet by Jakob Obrecht to conclude the show today. That was Beata Es Maria, performed by Capilla Flamenca. Early Music Now is distributed by the WFMT Radio Network Chicago and is produced in the studios of KMFA in Austin, Texas. I'm Sarah Schneider. Thank you so much for joining me today, and until next time.

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written as a contest piece for the Paris Conservatory for clarinet students. That was the First Rhapsody, originally for clarinet and piano, by Claude Debussy. And he himself made the orchestration. Robert Gugholtz played clarinet with the Suisse Romande Orchestra, conducted by Ernest Ansermé. On another occasion, Debussy was asked by a wealthy American patroness of the arts who loved the saxophone, named Mrs. Richard J. Hall, to write a composition. She paid him a lot of money. He put off writing it for a long time, finally wrote it for saxophone and piano, sketched out some orchestration, and then after his death, it was Roger Ducasse who made the final orchestration that we're going to hear now of this saxophone rhapsody by Debussy. Alexandre Doisy plays saxophone. Yun Merkel conducts the Lyon National Orchestra.

The Saxophone Rhapsody by Claude Debussy, written in 1911. Alexandre Doisy played the saxophone. The Lyon National Orchestra was directed by Jon Merkel. Let's hear a quartet of saxophones now. The Amherst Saxophone Quartet performing this transcription of a fugue by Johann Sebastian Bach, which he composed for the organ. It's a dance-like fugue, and it's known as the Jig.

Amherst Saxophone Quartet performed that fugue in G major by Bach. It's known as the jig, and it has that dance-like quality to it. We're going to hear another jig, which will take us into British music for strings. We have a string quartet by Elgar coming up in just a moment. But first, this jig by British composer Cecil Armstrong Gibbs.

That's by Cecil Armstrong Gibbs, a jig for strings played by the Royal Ballet Sinfonia. This is the only string quartet now by Sir Edward Elgar. He wrote it in 1918, and it's a work in three movements. We hear it performed by the Gabrielli String Quartet.

The Only String Quartet, quite a late work by Sir Edward Elgar. That recording was made by the Gabrielli String Quartet. This music came even later than that. That work we just heard was from 1918. This is from 1927 by Sir Edward Elgar. He lived to 1934. This was written for the opening of the Three Choirs Festival at Hereford. And interestingly, he uses a large orchestra, but no violins in this little piece, which is called the Civic Fanfare, Munich Symphony Orchestra, under the direction of Douglas Bostock.

Civic Fanfare from 1927 by Sir Edward Elgar. The Munich Symphony Orchestra, directed by Douglas Bostock. Back to Schumann for this piece called Lonely Flowers from the Forest Scenes. Daniel Levy plays it.

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1: Peter Vandegraaff is my name. Thank you for tuning in, and do stay tuned. We're going to listen to a lot of music from Italy, including a piece called In Italy, not by an Italian composer, though. Let's begin, though, with a composer who was Venetian, something of a transitional composer, very, very late Baroque, or you might consider him early classical. He lived from 1706 to 1785, so Mozart was almost 30 when this composer died. But he is from the Baroque era, truly, and one of the great operatic composers of the time. His name is Baldassare Galuppi. And let's first, in fact, hear something from an opera by Galuppi called Il Café di Campagna, the Café of the Countryside. Here's the Sinfonia from the opera.

the Sinfonia or Overture, which opens the opera Il Café di Campagna, the countryside cafe by Baldassare Galuppi, from a complete recording Fabio Pirona conducted Cappella Savaria. Although famous for his operas, here is a flute concerto by Baldassare Galuppi, Venetian composer. James Galway is the flutist here, with I Solisti Veneti, appropriate, the Venetian soloists. Claudio Scimone is the conductor.

James Galway, flutist there, with I Solisti Veneti, conducted by Claudio Scimone, Flute Concerto in D by Baldassare Galuppi. 20th century Italian composer Niccolò Castiglioni took music by Galuppi and worked it into a work called La Buranella, which has to do with joking around, and much of the music of Galuppi is lighter in style. Here it is with Gian Andrea Nozeda conducting the Danish National Symphony.

0: Danish National Symphony conducted by Gian Andrea Nozeda and music by 20th century Italian composer Niccolò Castiglioni, but based on harpsichord music by the 18th century Italian composer Baldassare Galuppi, that piece called La Buranella.
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0: Here is something by Baldassare Galuppi from his opera, The Country Café, Il Café di Campagna, little aria sung by Andras Lacho.

A brief aria from Il Caffè di Campagna, an opera by Baldassare Galuppi. This is also Italian-inspired. It's by a Hungarian-born composer, though, named Karl Goldmark, his concert overture in Italy with Yondani Butt and the Philharmonia Orchestra.

Philharmonia Orchestra and Jondani Butt, the conductor. Concert Overture by Carl Goldmark, a Hungarian-born composer. He was one of 20 children of a cantor. Spent a lot of his career in Vienna, although that piece was Italian-inspired, the overture in Italy. Goldmark was a good friend of Johannes Brahms, who did what he could to promote the music of Carl Goldmark. Maybe he's best known for his Rustic Wedding Symphony or the opera The Queen of Sheba was Goldmark. But here's some music of Brahms now from his new Love Song Waltzes, Finstere Schatten der Nacht, Dark Shadows of the Night.

0: Barbara Bonney, Ann-Sophie von Otter, Kurt Streitz, Olaf Baer singing, Helmut Deutsch, Bengt Forsberry at the piano. Those are all the forces there in that waltz from the New Love Song Waltzes, Opus 65 by Johannes Brahms.
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0: Before we hear some Bach-inspired music by Clara Schumann, I have some music of Bach himself. And later on, music not by Schumann, but Schumann, William Schumann, that is, and his Symphony No. 4. This is Peter Van de Graaff inviting you to stay tuned now as we listen, first of all, to this Prelude and Fugue No. 2 in C minor from the Well-Tempered Clavier Book 2, collection of preludes and fugues in all the major and minor keys by Bach. He wrote this for the harpsichord, but it's played here on a modern piano by Michael Houston.

Bach was passionate about the fugal form, and he wrote two huge collections of preludes and fugues known as the Well-Tempered Clavier. That's from Book 2, and we heard the Prelude and Fugue Number 2 in C minor. The pianist was Michael Houston. English Concerts, joining Oboe d'Amore player Albrecht Meyer. What is an oboe d'amore? It means literally the oboe of love. It's a richer, deeper-sounding oboe than what we're used to hearing. And now a quite obsolete instrument, but not entirely so, this concerto by Johann Sebastian Bach.

0: Albrecht Meyer performing on the instrument known as the Oboe d'Amore, literally the Oboe of Love, joined by the English Concert and that concerto by Johann Sebastian Bach.
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0: Prelude and Fugue, inspired by Bach in just a moment, but first this fugue from the Well-Tempered Clavier Book 1 of Bach with Léon Berbon harpsichord.

harpsichordist Léon Berbon and the fugue number 21 from Well-Tempered Clavier Book 1 by Bach. Clara Schumann, Robert Schumann's wife, wrote a collection of preludes and fugues inspired by those of Bach, and here is the third of those in E minor.

Music originally for the piano by Clara Schumann, a great, great pianist. And the Prelude and Fugue number 3 from a collection after Bach, the ensemble there performing is Agave. From Clara Schumann to William Schumann, spelled like Schumann, but just with one N at the end. American composer, and in 1939 he wrote what we hear now, which is his Symphony No. 4. Had its premiere a couple of years later with the Cleveland Orchestra. In this recording, we have the Seattle Symphony, and the conductor is Gerard Schwartz, music of William Schumann.

The Seattle Symphony, conducted by Gerard Schwartz from their recordings of the Symphonies of American composer William Schumann. That, I think, is one of the most approachable, maybe the most approachable symphony of them all. Immediately appealing, I think. From 1939, the Symphony No. 4. And from William Schumann to Robert Schumann. Here's Dietrich Fischer-Dieskau with Vladimir Horowitz at the piano. What a pairing. And this is the first song from the great song cycle Dichterliebe, A Poet's Love.

ends with something of a question mark and goes directly into the second song of the song cycle Dichterliebe, A Poet's Love by Robert Schumann im wunderschönen Monat Mai.

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1: This is the romance from the film score The Gadfly by Shostakovich.

Berlin Radio Symphony and Leonid Green with the Romance from the Gadfly by Shostakovich. Good to have you along. Peter Van de Graaff is my name. We'll listen to some music from Colombia later on, and we have some Tchaikovsky and Tchaikovsky-inspired music right now. Here's his Romance, played by Barry Douglas.

Barry Douglas playing the Romance by Tchaikovsky. Stravinsky took music of Tchaikovsky, piano music, songs, etc., and worked them into a ballet called The Fairy's Kiss. Here's the divertimento from that ballet, Fritz Reiner and Chicago Symphony.

0: Fritz Reiner and the Chicago Symphony with the Divertimento from the Hans Christian Andersen-inspired ballet The Fairy's Kiss by Stravinsky, but it's based on music by Tchaikovsky.
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0: And here's something of Tchaikovsky from The Seasons, the month of July.

July from The Seasons by Tchaikovsky with a Dudok Quartet. It's quite possible that this is a musical discovery for you. It's a Colombian composer, born in 1942, a guitarist composer named Gentil Montaña. And we have his Colombian Suite No. 2, played by José Antonio Escobar.

music by one of the most prominent Colombian composers in history, named Gentil Montaña. The Suite Colombiana, or Colombian Suite, of course, number 2, as performed by José Antonio Escobar, and that composer was a noted guitarist himself. Also in South America, this is by the Brazilian composer Claudio Santoro. The title of this is Paulistana No. 1, played by a Brazilian pianist, Nelson Freire.

0: Not many composers are famous beyond the Brazilian Heitor Villa-Lobos. He really dominates the landscape there. But there's another Brazilian composer, Claudio Santoro. Title of that, Paulistana No. 1, and Nelson Freire was the pianist.
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0: One of history's most important symphonies coming up in just a few minutes. It will be the Symphony No. 1 by Johannes Brahms. And music, first of all, by a Swiss composer of the 19th century named Joachim Raff, R-A-F-F. I'm your host, Peter Van de Graaff. And the first piece by Raff that we will hear is a romance for cello and piano. He's a very prolific composer. He was a friend and something of a secretary to Franz Liszt, and quite forgotten just after his life, but wrote in a very high level, nothing that could be considered one of the great masterpieces, but find his music very, very attractive. Christoph Croiset is the cellist, Oksana Shevchenko the pianist, and this romance by Raff.

The first of two romances by Joachim Rauff. If a well-known piece could be said to have been composed by Joachim Rauff, this could be it. It is a cavatina for violin and piano, and it's played by Itzhak Perlman, violin, Samuel Sanders, piano.

0: sometimes played as an encore. Indeed, it's from an encore disc by Itzhak Perlman there with Samuel Sanders piano. Music of Joachim Raff, the 19th century Swiss composer, and that is called the Cavatina.
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0: As I mentioned before, he wrote in all kinds of forms. Wrote a very nice opera. He wrote operas. He wrote concertos, symphonies, etc. Here is a song of his called The Complaint.

Complaints by Joachim Roth. Brahms wanted to make sure he got things right when he wrote his Symphony No. 1. From the sketches to the completion, he spent 21 years working on this piece. Now, actually composing it, he spent 14 years. He felt strongly the shadow of Beethoven overlooking his work. Sometimes this has been called the 10th Symphony of Beethoven. Anyway, it's the Symphony No. 1 by Brahms, a full 40 years old when he finally got enough nerve, really, to write such a work. Here it is with the Berlin Philharmonic, conducted by Herbert von Karajan, Brahms First.

The first of the four symphonies by Johannes Brahms, music dating from 1876, at least that's when it had its premiere, but written over the course of many years prior to that. That was the Berlin Philharmonic, and Herbert von Karajan conducted. Here's a little piece by Bach, played by many a young piano student from the Anna Magdalena Bach Notebook, a minuet in G.

0: I'm sure for many listeners that will bring back memories of slaving away at the piano as a young student. Minuet in G from the Anna Magdalena Bach Notebook. And the harpsichordist was Igor Kipnis.
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0: We're going to hear some Handel concertos. First, this single movement, all that exists of an organ concerto by Handel in D minor, Paul Nicholson and the Parley of Instruments.

Paul Nicholson with the Parley of Instruments, a single movement from an incomplete organ concerto of Handel. My name is Peter Van de Graaff, here is your host, and I have a couple of Handel concertos for you. One is the famous Harp Concerto, which also exists in a version as for organ and orchestra. The other right now is rarely heard. It's a flute or recorder concerto in F major, and it's played by recorder soloist Michala Petri with the Academy of St. Martin in the Fields, directed by Iona Brown.

That's music by George Frederick Handel. Nicola Petri playing the recorder in that F major concerto with the Academy of St. Martin in the Fields, led by Iona Brown. Another Handel concerto now. We have Valérie Milhaud playing the harp, Bernard Labadie leading Les Violons du Roi. This actually exists in two different versions. It's either for organ and orchestra, or, in this case, the harp concerto in B-flat of Handel.

Valérie Milhaud played the harp solo part with Les Violons du Roi, led by Bernard Labadie. That exists in two versions, actually. There's an organ version and a harp version of that concerto in B-flat by Handel. Another harp here, very different piece. This is a rumba from a collection of dances by the harpist composer Carlos Salcedo. Yolando Condonasis plays it.

0: Yolanda Condonassis played the harp. And the man who wrote that music was a harpist himself, Carlos Salcedo. From a series of dances, we heard the rumba.
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0: I have next for you some French music. It is a highly impressionistic work, although Ravel sought to distance himself a bit from that word, as he said that impressionism does not seem to have any precise meaning outside the domain of painting. This is actually inspired by a phrase from Julius Caesar of Shakespeare: "The eye sees not itself, but by reflection, by some other things." It's a piano suite called Miroir, Mirrors, a nocturnal piece, Sad Birds, A Vessel on the Ocean, The Morning Song of the Jester, and The Valley of the Bells. This is performed by Shen Lu, piano.

ending with the Valley of the Bells. Those are the five pieces making up the Suite for Piano, written in 1904-1905 by Maurice Ravel. It really marked a giant leap forward in his style. It's called Miroir, or Mirrors. And that was a performance by pianist Shen Liu. This is from the Elizabethan Suite. It's actually based on early English music, but it's by Jacques Ibert, written for a radio production of A Midsummer Night's Dream.

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2: Beautiful music is coming your way, right here on Morning Classics. Works by French, German, and Russian composers, ranging from the Baroque to the modern era. Good morning, I'm Gary Girard. Glad you could join me. Let's begin with one of the most important compositions by the French composer Germain Taillefer, who lived from 1892 to 1983, her harp concertino from the year 1928, which has been described as a blending of French impressionism with the humor and wit of Satie. In this performance, Joanne Folletta leads the Women's Philharmonic, and the harp soloist is Gillian Bennett.

0: Music for this early morning hour, Jillian Bennett with the Women's Philharmonic, and a performance of the concertino for harp and orchestra by Germaine Taillefer, who was a prolific composer of symphonic and chamber music. This is Morning Classics.
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0: Here's a fantasy waltz by Mikhail Glinka. You'll hear Russian folk melodies throughout. It's a work described as wistful with melancholy. Glinka's Fantasy Waltz, the Tchaikovsky Moscow Radio Symphony Orchestra.

The Fantasy Waltz by Mikhail Glinka. Vladimir Fedosyov conducted the Tchaikovsky Moscow Radio Symphony Orchestra. Music from the Baroque era now, a work of Marin Marais, who was a musician in the royal court of Versailles. This is a set of dances, a suite from his opera Alcyon. And we hear Le Concert des Nations, directed by Jordi Savall, the music of Marin Marais.

The Suite No. 2 from the opera Alcyone by Marat Marais, Le Concert des Nations in that performance. We'll have a change of pace now. Violinist Gudrun Schaumann and Christoph Hammer at the forte piano with a work of early romantic Robert Schumann, his Sonata for Violin and Piano Forte in A minor.

0: Chamber music by Robert Schumann from the year 1851. The Sonata for Violin and Piano Forte in A Minor, Opus 105. Gudrun Schaumann was the violinist with Christoph Hammer at the Forte Piano. I'm Gary Girard on Morning Classics. 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
0: What do Wolfgang Amadeus Mozart, Claude Debussy, Johann Sebastian Bach, Luigi Cherubini, and Aaron Copland all have in common? Well, their music comes together in this next hour of Morning Classics. Good morning, Gary Girard with you. We'll have a symphony by Mozart, a fantasy for piano and orchestra by Debussy, one of the Brandenburg concertos by Bach, an overture by Cherubini, and a bluesy little piano piece by Aaron Copland. Let's begin with the Mozart. This is an early symphony by Wolfgang Amadeus, the Symphony No. 4 in D, Kirkel 19. It's so early, in fact, that it was attributed for a long time to Leopold Mozart. In this performance, Hans Graf leads the Salzburg Mozarteum Orchestra.

One of the early symphonies of Mozart from the year 1765 has just been performed by the Salzburg Mozarteum Orchestra, and the conductor was Hans Graf. That was the symphony number 4 in D, Kirkel 19. Let's move on to a fantasy by Debussy. His fantasy for piano and orchestra, which never met his satisfaction. He was quite dissatisfied with this work. Debussy never allowed it to be played in his lifetime, even though the score was printed, and it was only heard in 1919 after his death. Yet this much-neglected fantasy, especially in the second movement and in the orchestral writing, provides a fascinating indication of the way Debussy's genius was to develop. Here's the National Orchestra of France, conducted by Jean Martinon. The pianist in this performance is Aldo Ciccolini. Debussy's Fantasy for Piano and Orchestra.

0: We've been listening to a fantasy, the Fantasy for Piano and Orchestra by Debussy. And it was the National French Orchestra, led by Jean Martinon. The pianist was Aldo Ciccolini.
1: WMNR, helping you find joy in the everyday.
0: Gary Girard with you this morning. We certainly hope you're enjoying our music. Next, something familiar, one of the Brandenburg Concertos by Johann Sebastian Bach. This is the concerto number 2 in F, and we hear members of the Lind Consort.

Familiar music by Johann Sebastian Bach for you. That was the Concerto No. 2, BWV 1047, one of the famous Brandenburg concertos performed by members of the Lind consort. Now we move ahead in time to music by Luigi Cherubini, who was born 10 years after the death of Johann Sebastian Bach, born in 1760. And Cherubini had a very big interest in opera. And here we have a selection from a collection of his overtures. This is an overture from one of two works Cherubini wrote for the Paris Opera, Anacreon. Sir Neville Mariner leads the Academy of St. Martin in the Fields.

The Anacreon Overture by Luigi Cherubini has just been performed by the Academy of St. Martin in the Fields, led by Neville Mariner. Music on Morning Classics, and I want to switch gears now, something much more modern. Let's consider the 20th century when many classical composers were being influenced by jazz. Stravinsky, Ravel, Prokofiev, Mio, the list goes on, and it included Aaron Copland. This is Eric Parkin with Bounce.

0: That was a fun way to end the hour. Music by Aaron Copland, performed by Eric Parkin. We heard With Bounce from Copland's Four Piano Blues. Gary Girard with you here on Morning Classics. Thanks for joining me for classical music this morning.
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0: Whatever you may be planning today, we hope our music will help get you on your way. Good morning, I'm Gary Girard. In this hour, you'll be hearing wonderful music from Ottorino Respighi's Ancient Airs and Dances and a string quartet by Gaetano Donizetti. And we begin with one of the early London symphonies by Franz Joseph Haydn, the symphony number 96 in D major, which is subtitled The Miracle. And that's because during the premiere, a chandelier fell from the ceiling of the concert hall in which the piece was being performed. No one was hurt. The audience managed to dodge the chandelier successfully because they had all crowded to the front for the post-performance applause. It was truly a miracle. Here's the Miracle Symphony, number 96 in D major, by Franz Joseph Haydn. George Sell conducts the Cleveland Orchestra.

0: George Sell has just led the Cleveland Orchestra in Franz Joseph Haydn's Symphony No. 96 in D, and that was subtitled The Miracle Symphony.
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0: Gary Gerard with you. Good morning. Glad you could join us. Let's move on to Ottorino Respighi, music from one of his ancient airs and dances. Respighi had an ongoing interest in the Renaissance and Baroque eras, and his charming works based on old models are the three sets of ancient airs and dances, arrangements of Italian and French lute and keyboard pieces of the 16th, 17th, and early 18th centuries. And here we have the Suite No. 1 from the Ancient Airs and Dances. The Lausanne Chamber Orchestra is led by Jesus Lopez Cobos.

We've just heard one of the suites from The Agent Airs and Dances by Ottorino Respighi, the suite number 1, which was performed by the Lausanne Chamber Orchestra, conducted by Jesus Lopez Cobos. Music of Respighi, beautiful classical music to start your day. Let's move on now to a work of Gaetano Donizetti, his string quartet in D. Donizetti was early on influenced by Haydn and Mozart and quite indebted to them, but this music is definitely Italian through and through, entertaining, melodic, delightful in virtuosity. Let's hear it performed for us now by Neville Mariner and the Academy of St. Martin in the Fields, Donizetti's String Quartet in D Major.

0: We've been listening to the String Quartet in D Major of Gaetano Donizetti, and the Academy of St. Martin in the Fields was conducted by Neville Mariner. Baroque and beyond, we bring you a wide variety of classical music. Thanks very much for listening.
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2: Good morning. Welcome to Monday Morning Classics. It's a little cool out there, but it should warm up nicely. Kurt Anderson with you, and we'll be looking ahead to our Tanglewood broadcasts this coming weekend, Friday night, Saturday night, and Sunday afternoon. A particular interest to me on Saturday night is the concert with pianist Paul Lewis and the Mozart Piano Concerto No. 27 and Tchaikovsky Symphony No. 4. Both with Andras Nelsons, conducting the Boston Symphony Orchestra. Paul Lewis is one of my favorite current pianists. I say current, alive. I enjoy many that unfortunately aren't with us anymore. But there are so many great pianists, so many great musicians. I'm glad we'll be featuring Paul Lewis on this Saturday night at 8 p.m. on our live Tanglewood broadcast. We'll listen to a little bit of Paul Lewis right now, the Beethoven Piano Sonata No. 3 in C major.

music of Beethoven, performed by the English pianist Paul Lewis. We heard Beethoven's Piano Sonata No. 3 in C major, one of the early piano sonatas out of the 32 great piano sonatas that Beethoven wrote. Paul Lewis will be performing this Saturday night at Tanglewood, and WMR will bring you there with a live broadcast. He'll be performing Mozart's Piano Concerto No. 27 with Andras Nelson's conducting the Boston Symphony Orchestra. Good morning. 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Kurt Anderson with you till 10 o'clock.

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1: Certainly a concert worth going to. I was fortunate to hear Augustin Heidelik perform at Tanglewood a few summers ago. It was an incredible performance. We'll listen to another violinist right now, James Innes. He'll perform Max Bruch's Violin Concerto No. 2 in D minor. He's accompanied by the Montreal Symphony Orchestra, conducted by Mario Bernardi.

0: We heard Max Brooks' Violin Concerto No. 2 in D minor. James Ennis was the violinist, with Mario Bernardi conducting the Montreal Symphony Orchestra. 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Good morning, Kurt Anderson with you. And I do need to say that you are listening to the stations of WMNR Fine Arts Radio. The FCC requires me to say that includes WMNR Monroe at 88.1 FM, WDSK South Kent at 88.3 FM, WRXC Shelton and WGSK South Kent at 90.1 FM, WGRS Guilford at 91.5 FM, also heard in the New London area at 101.9 FM, and as always, streaming at WMNR.org.
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0: Well, WMNR has been broadcasting live Tanglewood concerts since 1987, and I've enjoyed going to Tanglewood since 1970. As you may or may not have heard, the current music director of the Boston Symphony Orchestra, Andras Nelsons, who's been there for about 13, 14 years, will not have his contract renewed, and next summer will be his last summer at Tanglewood and with the BSO. There's some other changes as well. Longtime Vice President of Artistic Administration, Tony Fogg, a guy with great taste in music, will also be retiring. I think it's because of Tony Fogg and his great musical taste that the Tanglewood's had and the Boston Symphony has had some of the great conductors and soloists perform there. And that includes this Saturday night at 8, Paul Lewis, performing Mozart's Piano Concerto No. 27. I'll feature some more Paul Lewis now. I'd be surprised if the new artistic administrator bothers to have Paul Lewis back. A student of Alfred Brendel, who was featured in the Brendel Memorial Concert this last January in England. Just a classic musician. And we'll see what the new artistic administration has in store for some of the guest artists performing at Tanglewood. We'll listen next to a Mozart piano quartet with pianist Paul Lewis and the Leopold String Trio. We'll hear the Mozart Piano Quartet in E-flat, Kirkelisting 495.

0: Mozart's Piano Quartet in E-flat, Kirkelisting 493. The Leopold String Trio performed with pianist Paul Lewis, who will be heard in concert over WMNR this Saturday night at 8 o'clock during our live Tanglewood broadcast, performing Mozart's Piano Concerto No. 27 with the Boston Symphony Orchestra and Andras Nelsons. And then the second half of our Saturday night Tanglewood broadcast includes Tchaikovsky's Symphony No. 4.
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Morning Classics turns next to music of Carl Maria Weber. We'll hear his Symphony No. 1 in C major. We'll listen to a period instrument ensemble, the Hanover Band, conducted by Roy Goodman.

0: We heard Carl Maria von Weber's Symphony No. 1 in C Major. We heard the period ensemble, the Hanover Band, performing on authentic instruments, and they were conducted by Roy Goodman. This is Kurt Anderson. 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

Good morning. Welcome to Morning Classics. I'm Betty Morrison, and I'm happy to have you along with me today for our program featuring the music of Claude Debussy. We began with L'Île Joyeuse, the Isle of Joy, performed by pianist Walter Gieseking. It is thought that Jean-Antoine Watteau's painting, The Embarkation for Cythera, was the inspiration for this piece. Claude Debussy was born on August 22, 1862, in Saint-Germain-en-Laye, France, to poverty-stricken parents. His musical ability as a pianist was apparent early on. At age 10, he was admitted to the Paris Conservatory, and soon after was employed as a pianist for Nadeska von Meck and her family. She was also the patroness of Tchaikovsky. Debussy's Trio No. 1 in G was written when he was 18. Most of the autograph was thought to be lost until 1982, when it was located in the papers of Maurice Dunassil, one of Debussy's students. The trio is performed now by André Previn, piano, Julie Rosenfeld, violin, and Gary Hoffman, cello.

0: The Trio No. 1 in G by Debussy was performed by André Previn, piano, Julie Rosenfeld, violin, and Gary Hoffman, cello.
1: 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No one knew more unknown baritones than Doug, and his knowledge of these singers is dazzling. 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
0: Debussy's Petite Suite for Piano Four Hands may have been written for skilled amateurs. It consists of four movements, en bateau, sailing, cortège, retinue, menuet, and ballet. Pianists Michel Béroff and Jean-Philippe Collard perform the suite for us now.

Pianists Michel Béroff and Jean-Philippe Collard performed Debussy's Petite Suite. Debussy was encouraged to write a set of 6 sonatas for various instruments, but only completed 3 before his death. The premiere of the first of these sonatas, the Sonata for Flute, Alto, and Harp, was in Boston at the New England Conservatory in 1916. Debussy originally planned to have the music scored for flute, oboe, and harp, but later decided that the timbre of the viola was a better combination with the flute than the oboe. Michel Debost, flute, Yehudi Menuhin, viola, and Lily Laskin, harp, perform this sonata now.

0: We've just listened to Debussy's Sonata for Flute, Alto, and Harp, performed by Michel Debost, flute, Yehudi Menuhin, viola, and Lily Lasquin, harp. We'll be right back with more music by Claude Debussy after these messages.
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0: Welcome back to the second hour of Morning Classics. I'm Betty Morrison, and I hope you're enjoying our program today featuring the music of Claude Debussy. Debussy's Deux Arabesques, Two Arabesques, composed in the late 1880s, are considered to be one of the earliest expressions of French Impressionism. The term arabesque initially was used to describe the subtle ornamental embellishments of Moorish architecture, and later became used in music. Pianist Walter Gieseking performs these pieces now.

pianist Walter Gieseking performed Du Arabesque by Debussy. The title of Debussy's Suite Bergamesque came from Bergamo, the town in the foothills of the Italian Alps. The four movements are Prelude, Menuet, Clair de Lune, and Passipede. Pianist Nikolai Lugansky performs a suite for us now.

0: pianist Nikolai Lugansky performed Debussy's Suite Bergamesque.
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0: The Prelude to the Afternoon of a Faun, a symphonic poem for orchestra, was described by Debussy as a very free illustration of Stefan Mallarmé's poem of the same name. Michael Tilson Thomas conducts this prelude with Dorio Anthony Dwyer, flute, and the Boston Symphony Orchestra.

Michael Tilson Thomas led Dorio Anthony Dwyer, flute, and the Boston Symphony Orchestra in the Prelude to the Afternoon of a Faun by Debussy. Debussy's three sections of Iberia from Image for Orchestra were largely drawn almost entirely from his own imagination, as he only spent a few hours in that country. The three sections of Iberia are Along the Streets and Along the Paths, The Scents of the Night, and The Morning of the Festival Day. The Boston Symphony Orchestra performs Iberia under the direction of Michael Tilson Thomas.

Michael Tilson Thomas conducted the Boston Symphony Orchestra in Iberia from Debussy's Image for Orchestra. That brings us to the end of my time with you today. I'm Betty Morrison, and I thank you for joining me for our program featuring the music of Claude Debussy. Until next time, please take care and have a wonderful week filled with the joy that uplifting music can bring. Please stay tuned throughout the week for more wonderful programming here on WMNR, Fine Arts Radio, beginning next with John Ryden and Afternoon Classics.

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1: Good afternoon and welcome to Monday Afternoon Classics, brought to you on the stations of Fine Arts Radio. I'm John Ryden. I'll be with you from now until 3 o'clock. In this first hour, we'll be listening to music by that extravagant genius, Hector Berlioz, whose lavish, often outrageous ideas and unprecedented orchestral imagination led the way to what became known as the music of the future. We'll hear just two works, an oversized overture and a concerto he characteristically called a symphony. In 1831, when Berlioz was in Italy, he wrote home to a group of friends, "In Florence, on the banks of the Arno, I read Shakespeare's King Lear for the first time and was lost in admiration for that work of genius. I thought I would burst with enthusiasm, and I writhed in the grass to relieve my feelings of rapture." The result of that rapture was Le Roi Lear, his concert overture, King Lear, that a later generation would call a tone poem. Sir Colin Davis leads the London Symphony Orchestra.

0: Music by the visionary composer Hector Berlioz. That was his grand concert overture, King Lear, an early example of what would later be called a tone poem. Sir Colin Davis led the London Symphony Orchestra.
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0: Harold in Italy, which Berlioz called a symphony with viola solo,

kissed his hands. We'll hear a splendid recording of Byron's Harold in Italy by violist Tabia Zimmerman with Sir Colin Davis and the London Symphony Orchestra.

0: We've been listening to Hector Berlioz's symphony with viola solo, which he called Harold in Italy. Tabia Zimmerman was the soloist with Sir Colin Davis and the London Symphony Orchestra. And that brings us to the end of the hour. I'm John Ryden. 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
0: You're listening to Monday Afternoon Classics. I'm John Ryden. In the coming hour, we'll be taking a second look at the Romantic era, a more intimate one. We'll be listening to music composed for small forces, for one player, for a very special kind of a duet, and for an instrumental trio. We'll begin with the most historically informed composer of his time, Felix Mendelssohn, who at the age of 20 in 1829 gave the first modern performance of Bach's St. Matthew Passion. Throughout his career, Mendelssohn considered Bach his spiritual father. In 1835, when his own father died, Mendelssohn pulled together Bach-like fugues he had written over the years and added preludes to them as a tribute to both men. We'll hear the sixth in that set, Mendelssohn's Preludes and Fugues, Opus 35, Number 6. Jacqueline Bourges-Maunoury is the pianist.

First in our program of intimate music of the Romantic era, we heard Felix Mendelssohn's Prelude and Fugue, Opus 35, Number 6, performed by the French pianist Jacqueline Bourges-Maunoury. One of the great creations of the Romantic era was the Song Cycle, a duet for voice and piano to settings of texts by German Romantic poets. It was a form pioneered by Beethoven, brought to consummate perfection by Franz Schubert, and continued at the same exalted level by Robert Schumann. In 1840, when Schumann learned that he had won the long fight with her father to marry Clara, he celebrated by writing in two afternoons his masterpiece for the female voice, Frauenliebe und Leben, Woman's Love and Life. In its eight short songs, some scarcely a minute long, a woman sings of her love and loss. We'll hear Frauenliebe und Leben sung by the wonderful English contralto Kathleen Ferrier, accompanied at the piano by the great conductor Bruno Walter, in a legendary live recording from the 1949 Edinburgh Festival.

We've just heard the great English contralto Kathleen Ferrier with Bruno Walter at the piano in Robert Schumann's masterpiece for a woman's voice, Frauenliebe und Leben, Woman's Life and Love, in a legendary live recording from the 1949 Edinburgh Festival. We'll wrap up this hour of intimate music of the Romantics with a youthful and romantic work by Johannes Brahms that is one of his most personal creations. It's a trio for that rare combination violin, horn, and piano in four movements. The first is a serene Walking Andante, the second a wistful Scherzo, and the last an almost carefree Virtuoso Allegro. But the heart of the trio is the great third movement, Adagio, which the 32-year-old composer wrote after his mother died. The elegy begins with a Bach-like chorale. Out of that grows a yearning song that builds to a climax and then fades away. We hear an elegant performance of Brahms's Trio in E-flat by Itzhak Perlman violin, Barry Tuckwell horn, and Vladimir Ashkenazy piano.

0: We've been listening to Brahms's trio for violin, horn, and piano, Opus 40, with its moving slow movement that was the composer's elegy for his mother. In that exquisite performance, we heard Itzhak Perlman violin and Barry Tuckwell horn with Vladimir Ashkenazy at the piano. I'm John Ryden. There's music with a Latin beat coming up after station break. Stay tuned.
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You're listening to Monday Afternoon Classics. I'm John Ryden. In the coming hour, we'll be listening to music by Debussy and Ravel, and we'll hear a unique concerto, an impressionistic landscape in music, and a mesmerizing dance. In 1929, pianist Paul Wittgenstein, who had lost his right arm in World War I, asked Maurice Ravel to write a concerto for him. The concerto was a dark, powerful work, brilliantly conceived for the one-handed pianist. Like much of Ravel's music in the 1920s and 30s, it uses both Hispanic and jazz elements. But what makes the concerto unique is Ravel's uncanny ability to create the illusion that the pianist is playing with both hands. Wittgenstein was the soloist in the first performance in 1932. We'll hear Christian Zimmermann with Pierre Boulez and the London Symphony Orchestra in Ravel's one-movement concerto for the left hand.

Somehow, he brought Spain brilliantly and convincingly alive in Iberia, the central panel of an orchestral triptych called Image, or Images. His image of Iberia evokes the light, sights, the odors, and the sounds of Spain in stunning orchestral color. Iberia is in three parts. The first, a walk through the streets and byways of the Spanish countryside. The second, the perfumes of the Andalusian nights. And last, the morning of a festival day. Gabriel Pierney conducted the world premiere in 1910. Leonard Bernstein leads the New York Philharmonic in Debussy's Iberia.

We've just heard Leonard Bernstein and the New York Philharmonic in Debussy's Iberia, the brilliantly evocative centerpiece of his orchestral triptych, Image. There's more than one way to capture the spirit and flavor of Spain in music. Maurice Ravel did it memorably in a short ballet he wrote for a friend, a dancer, in 1928. He originally planned on calling the dance Fandango. He ended up calling it Bolero. It was poorly received as a ballet, but became a hit when Toscanini conducted it on the concert stage, such a hit that it remains the most performed of any 20th century composition. Ravel always maintained that Toscanini conducted Bolero too fast. Simon Rattle plays Bolero at Ravel's slower tempo, and the result is hypnotic. Here he is with the City of Birmingham Symphony Orchestra in Ravel's Bolero.

0: With that terrific performance of Ravel's Bolero by Simon, now Sir Simon Rattle, and the City of Birmingham Symphony Orchestra, we come to the end of this edition of Monday Afternoon Classics. I'm John Ryden. Thanks for listening. Join me again next Monday, if you can, and be sure to stay tuned after station break for more great music on Fine Arts Radio.
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3: Good afternoon, Wendell Rector with you on the Stations of Fine Arts Radio with music. We'll begin this hour with music of Edvard Grieg, transcriptions of two songs from his Opus 34. The first, The Wounded Heart, and the second, The Last Spring. 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

0: pink sweets filled with snow. That's how these songs were described by Debussy. Music of Edvard Grieg, The Wounded Heart and The Last Spring. The original melodies were written as musical settings for poems in the Opus 33 by Asmund Olafsson Vinje, a Norwegian poet whose works were put to music by Edvard Grieg. Opus 34 is the string transcriptions of same. Sir Neville Mariner conducted the Academy of St. Martin in the Fields. Roy Gillard was the solo violinist.
1: 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Espina-Ruiz on Sunday, August 2nd at 3 p.m. And Let's Dance, Swing Time Plays America's Dance Hits, featuring a 20-piece big band on Saturday, August 1st at 7 p.m. in Gordon Hall on Music Mountain, 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
0: This is Wendell Richter with you on WMNR. We move from variations, or actually a transcription of a Norwegian popular song, to a set of variations on a popular Austrian song. The subject could not be more different. The song is "I Am a Young Cabbage Farmer." As unromantic as that may seem, we'll hear it as performed by, again, the Academy of St. Martin in the Fields, conducted by Sir Neville Mariner, this time in a rendition for guitar and orchestra. The music is by Mauro Giuliani, and Pepe Romero is the guitarist. Music of Giuliani on Fine Arts Radio.

Music of Italian composer Mauro Giuliani, variations on Ich bin ein Kohlbauernbub, opus 49. I am a young cabbage farmer. The name of that song, Pepe Romero was the guitarist, from a Philips compact disc recording. Let's move up to merry old England, shall we, and a 20th century look at an earlier time. Benjamin Britten's A Simple Symphony, Opus 4. Look back at how music used to be written. Nicholas Flagello conducts the Rome Chamber Orchestra.

A look back indeed when a young 20-year-old composer Benjamin Britten looked back on the 100 or so pieces that he had written in his teenage years. He found that not very many of them were very good, but he found some that he could rework and make into a symphony. And there they were, Boisterous Bourrée, Playful Pizzicato, Sentimental, Saraband, and Frolicsome Finale. Alliterative all, and they all make up the Simple Symphony, Opus 4, by Benjamin Britten. Nicholas Flagello conducted the orchestra, the Chamber Orchestra of Rome, from a recital compact disc. Wendell Rector with you on Fine Arts Radio. Let's stick with 20th century English music and a popular composer from the early 20th century. Albert W. Ketelby was very popular in England in the 20th century, much of it. I'm sure you'll recognize a couple of these tunes that we're going to hear. The London Promenade Orchestra under Alexander Ferris with the Ambrosian Chorus, and let's talk gardening. How about a monastery garden following a Chinese temple garden? Music of Ketelby on Fine Arts Radio.

Alexander Ferris, the London Promenade Orchestra, and the Ambrosian Chorus, music of Albert W. Kotelby. Two pieces in a Chinese temple garden and in a monastery garden. Both pieces of early 20th century music that was very, very popular in England. More English music to close the hour in just a moment.

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2: An hour of music for piano now in the afternoon. Wendell Rector with you. We'll begin with Frédéric Chopin's Nocturne No. 1 in B-flat minor, Opus 9, No. 1. Naum Starkman is the pianist.

Noam Starkmann was the pianist, the Nocturne No. 1 in B-flat minor, Opus 9, No. 1 by Frédéric Chopin. Johann Christian Bach was known as the English Bach. He moved from Germany to England for the remainder of his days in the early 1760s. And during the 1760s and early 1770s, he wrote two sets of piano concerti with six in each set. We're going to hear the first concerto from the second set, published in 1770, the piano concerto number one in C major from the opus 7. Ingrid Haebler plays the forte piano. The Capella Academica Wien is conducted by Eduard Melkus.

0: The Concerto for Forte Piano and Strings by Johann Christian Bach. Ingrid Haebler was the forte pianist, the Capella Academica Wien, conducted by Eduard Melkus. 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
1: 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Friday at 8, the Boston Symphony Orchestra performs Mozart's Violin Concerto No. 5 and Tchaikovsky's Symphony No. 3. Saturday at 8, Paul Lewis is the guest soloist with the BSO for Mozart's Piano Concerto No. 27. You'll also hear Tchaikovsky's Symphony No. 4. And Sunday at 2:30, Andras Nelsons conducts the BSO for performances of Mozart's Violin Concerto No. 1 and Tchaikovsky's Symphony No. 5. It's Music Live from Tanglewood, only here on Fine Arts Radio.
0: Wendell Rector with you with Piano Music in the Afternoon here on Fine Arts Radio. We'll turn to Felix Mendelssohn, his Prelude and Fugue in E minor from the 6 Preludes and Fugues, Opus 35. Martin Jones is the pianist.

The Prelude and Fugue in E minor from the Six Preludes and Fugues of the Opus 35. Music by Felix Mendelssohn. Martin Jones was the pianist. A bit earlier, we heard a piano concerto, or actually a piano forte concerto, that was written by Johann Christian Bach. The English Bach. We're now going to hear a piano concerto, or a so-called piano concerto, that is based on, and is actually little more than a transcription of, a J.C. Bach piano sonata, music written by a very, very young Wolfgang Mozart, and it's based on the Bach Piano Sonata, Opus 5, Number 3. We'll hear it now as performed by Murray Pariah, who is the pianist and the director of the English Chamber Orchestra.

one of three piano concerti written by Wolfgang Mozart based on the piano sonatas of Johann Christian Bach. Shortly after a 9-year-old Mozart met a J.C. Bach, who was 21 years his senior. We heard Murray Pariah as the pianist and conductor of the English Chamber Orchestra. A couple of pieces now by Claude Debussy. We'll hear his Bohemian Dance and Mosque. Jacques Rouvier is the pianist.

Two pieces by Claude Debussy, Bohemian Dance and Mosque. Jacques Rouvier was the pianist. Wendell Rector with you on a piano hour on Music in the Afternoon here on Fine Arts Radio. An interesting combination of instruments now in a piece by Francis Poulenc, the trio for oboe, bassoon, and piano. Members of the Mellos Ensemble perform.

Fun piece of music by Francis Poulenc, the trio for oboe, bassoon, and piano. We heard members of the Mellows Ensemble, Peter Graham oboe, William Waterhouse bassoon, and Lamar Croson piano. It's from an EMI Classics recording. And we'll close the hour now with a snippet from the motion picture Girl with a Pearl Earring, music by Alexander Desplat. The piece is Silence and Light. The pianist is Frederick Gallardet.

Silence and Light, music from the motion picture Girl with a Pearl Earring, music by Alexandre Desplat. Frédéric Gaillardet was the pianist from that motion picture from, I think, 2003. Wendell Rector inviting you to stay tuned for more great music here on the stations of Fine Arts Radio.

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This is Bill McLaughlin. Our theme this week, Get the Picture. We're going to listen to all sorts of music inspired by paintings, starting with the Spanish composer Enrique Granados. Listen to him talk about Francisco Goya. I fell in love with Goya's psychology, with his palette, with him, with the Duchess of Alba, with his quarrels, his models, his loves, and his flatteries, with the pink and white cheeks against the lace and black velvet, those tight-waisted bodies, hands of jasmine and mother of pearl resting on jet trinkets. All of these things dazzled and possessed me. And so, of course, he had to make music about it. There are a set of six pieces for piano called Goyescas. They're actually transcriptions in a way of a painting into music. Let's listen to the great pianist Alicia de la Rocha play two of these pieces. The first one is from a set about young lovers. It's called Flatteries. And then we'll go from there to the Fandango performed by Candlelight. Two pieces from Granados, Goyescas.

Well, the two lovers may begin that fandango in the candlelight, but by the end of it, the stage is blazing. Music of Enrique Granados, played by Alicia de la Rocha. We heard two of the Goyescas of Granados. This last one was the Fandango by Candlelight. Earlier we heard Los Requiebros, which is literally flatteries, or I think more likely, compliments between two lovers. This is a Jota, which is a dance from the north of Spain, from Aragon. And now I thought we'd try something from Mario Castelnuovo Tedesco. Do you know his name? Born in Florence, became an American citizen in 1946, and wrote lots of wonderful music, lived in the West Coast, mostly around Hollywood. He wrote 24 capriccios on Goya paintings, pieces for solo guitar. Let's hear the one in which Castelnuovo Tedesco picks Goya's own self-portrait.

0: That was Lily Afshar playing the guitar. We heard the first of that set of 24, Francisco Goya e Lucientis, Pintor. It's a self-portrait by Goya, and now a musical portrait by Mario Castelnuovo Tedesco. You're tuned in to Exploring Music, and this week our theme is Get the Picture. 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Drop us a line. Let us know how you like the show. You can write to us via our website, which is exploringmusic.org.
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0: The Impressionist painters tended to mostly be born around 1840 or so. The two major Impressionist composers come quite a lot later, and yet the idea of calling the work of those two composers, Debussy and Ravel, Impressionist, is nearly inescapably appealing. There was something about the way the Impressionist painters delighted in light and color and mass, and especially the play of light on water, which makes us think when we hear Debussy that we are sort of envisioning an Impressionist painting. I have read that Debussy was in love with the Japanese painter Hokusai, and in fact, when Debussy wrote to his publisher about the score La Mer, he insisted that the publisher secure the right to put a tremendous wave painting from Hokusai on the cover of his score. Let's hear Pierre Monteux lead the Boston Symphony Orchestra, a performance of Claude Debussy's La Mer in three big movements. The first is the sea from dawn to midday, the second movement, the play of the waves, and the third movement, the dialogue of the wind and the sea. Claude Debussy's La Mer.

Wow, what a performance. Pierre Monteux leading the Boston Symphony Orchestra, Claude Debussy's La Mer. Claude Debussy actually led a performance of the score La Mer with Monteux in the viola section, if you can imagine. So Pierre Monteux, this great conductor, learned this music from the inside out. You're tuned in to Exploring Music, and this week our theme is Get the Picture. And I'd like to take us back for one more piece, going back to the music with which we started, the Goyescas of Enrique Granados, the Nightingale and the Maja.

the maiden singing to the nightingale, and the bird answering in a cadenza. Music of Enrique Granados from the series Goyescas. These are all inspired by paintings of Goya. The performer here is the inimitable Alicia de la Rocha. And that's all the time we have for music today. We are following the theme Get the Picture this week. Lots of music inspired by painting. In tomorrow's program, we'll have a big piece of Respighi, in which he's inspired by Botticelli, and a wonderful big piece of Hindemith, the Matthias der Mahler Symphony. Tremendous music tomorrow. Hope you can join us then. In the meantime, stay right where you are, because there's great programming coming up right here.

Exploring Music is produced by Sydney Gillard at WFMT in Chicago and produced and engineered by Bill Sigmund at Digital Island Studios in New York City. Our production assistants are Ella Pinsloop, Eric Opland, Adela Skoronsky, and Weston Williams. Rebecca Neistat is the WFMT production and syndication manager. 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I'm Bill McLaughlin. 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
1: Good evening, and welcome to Music from Norfolk, our Monday evening summer feature at WMNR, music from the Norfolk Chamber Music Festival, summer home of the Yale School of Music. I'm Gary Fountain, and this evening we'll hear works from the 2025 and other previous seasons at Norfolk, and I'll fill you in on what's coming up at Norfolk this week. We'll begin with Felix Mendelssohn, his Opus 12 string quartet, played by an ensemble that will be at Norfolk this week, the Shanghai Quartet.

2019 at the Norfolk Chamber Music Festival in Norfolk, Connecticut. The Shanghai Quartet will be playing a quartet by Haydn, the American Quartet by Dvorak, and Chinese Folk Songs by Zhou Long this coming Friday evening, July 24th, at the Norfolk Chamber Music Festival. So head to norfolkmusic.org for more information and tickets. We'll continue with the Shanghai Quartet and add two Norfolk Fellows next on Music from Norfolk for the warm, serenade-like First Sextet by Brahms, composed in 1859-1860 when Brahms was in his mid-20s. The young Brahms struggled with string quartets. In fact, he destroyed those he composed, and we sense that it was the novelty of the string sextet that gave him the mental freedom to escape the daunting comparisons with Beethoven that he created for himself. We're going to sense that freedom in the lyrical theme, along with the ample guitar-like pizzicato sparkling throughout the first movement, the longest of the four, creating a fervent serenade that concludes with grace and delicacy.

0: Sextet number 1 in B-flat major, opus 18 by Johannes Brahms, played by the Shanghai Quartet, plus Norfolk Fellows Davin Marr, viola, and Lila Holyoke, cello, at the Norfolk Chamber Music Festival on August 1st, 2025. A reminder, the Shanghai Quartet will play quartets by Haydn and Dvorak, plus Chinese folk songs by Zhou Long, this coming Friday evening, July 24th, at the Norfolk Chamber Music Festival. This Saturday evening, the 25th, will be the Norfolk Festival Gala. The concert will feature renowned violinist Augustin Hadelich, and the program will feature works by Telemann, Coleridge Taylor Perkinson, Eugenie Zaillie, and Bach. Go to norfolkmusic.org for more information and tickets.
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0: Welcome back to the second hour of this evening's Music from Norfolk, our Monday evening summer feature on WMNR of music from the Norfolk Chamber Music Festival, summer home of the Yale School of Music. I'm Gary Fountain, and we'll open this hour with a string quartet by Haydn, played by Norfolk Fellows.

String Quartet Opus 76, No. 5 by Franz Joseph Haydn, played by violinists Vibha Janakaraman and Nathaniel Strothkamp, violist Lourdes Pinney, and cellist Emil Olenek on July 10th, 2025 at the Norfolk Chamber Music Festival. A reminder for you, two concerts are coming up this week at the Norfolk Chamber Music Festival in Norfolk, Connecticut. Friday evening, the Shanghai Quartet will play music by Haydn, Dvorak, and Joe Long. Saturday evening, the festival gala, featuring violinist Augustine Hudelik. So go to norfolkmusic.org for more information and tickets. We're going to return to the Shanghai Quartet to round out this evening's music from Norfolk with Schubert's Death and the Maiden Quartet, the nickname coming from the second movement, the theme of which is adapted from Schubert's earlier song of that name, with its remorseless musical galloping of hooves as a hapless father with his feverish and dying son in his arms hopelessly tries to escape the Erlkönig. In this quartet, there is an unsettling contrast, as death seems to be both fearful and strangely consoling. Listen to the second movement for this. The variations move among moods of calm, agitation, and crisis, with the theme repeatedly shadowed by darker textures before it settles into quiet resignation. String Quartet No. 14 in D minor, Deutsch 810, Death and the Maiden by Franz Schubert, played by the Shanghai Quartet.

String Quartet number 14 in D minor, Deutsch 810, Death and the Maiden by Franz Schubert, played by the Shanghai Quartet on July 28, 2018 at the Norfolk Chamber Music Festival. The Shanghai Quartet will play quartets by Haydn and Dvorak, plus Chinese folk songs by Zhou Long, this coming Friday evening, July 24th at the Norfolk Chamber Music Festival. This Saturday evening, the 25th, will be Norfolk's Festival Gala. The concert will feature renowned violinist Augustin Hodelik, and the program will feature works by Telemann, Coleridge Taylor Perkinson, Eugenie Zaillie, and Bach. So head to norfolkmusic.org for more information and tickets. The Shanghai Quartet and Schubert wrap it up for this edition of Music from Norfolk, my friends. I'm Gary Fountain. It's been a delight spending the evening with you, listening to music from the Norfolk Chamber Music Festival. I'll be back next week at this same time for more music from Norfolk. I'll see you then.